Al-Qur'an, the recitation. For over 14 centuries, billions around the world from diverse cultures and walks of life have turned to Al-Qur'an as a source of guidance and wisdom in matters of daily life, spiritually, emotionally, socially, politically, and even financially. It has been a timeless well of knowledge and inspiration for scientists, artists, historians, philosophers, and mathematicians. It has been a cushion of comfort for dreamers, lovers, believers in God's oneness and power, and all those who hold a hope for world justice and everlasting peace. Those who have never been exposed to or opened up their minds and hearts to the divine words of the recitation may not recognize

And those who believe and do good works and believe in that which is revealed unto Muhammad, and it is the truth from their Lord, he riddeth them of their ill deeds and improveth their state.

That is because those who disbelieve follow falsehood, and because those who believe follow the truth from their Lord. Thus, Allah coined their similitudes for mankind.

Now, when ye meet in battle those who disbelieve, then it is smiting of the necks until when ye have routed them, then making fast of bounds, and afterward either grace or ransom, till the war lay down its burdens. That is the ordinance. And if Allah willed, He could have punished them without you. But thus it is ordained, that He may try some of you by means of others. And those who are slain in the way of Allah, He rendereth not their actions vain. He will guide them and improve their state. And bring them in unto the garden which He hath made known to them. Yeah.

Have they not traveled in the land to see the nature of the consequence for those who were before them? Allah wiped them out. And for the disbelievers, there will be the like thereof.

Lo, Allah will cause those who believe and do good works to enter gardens underneath which rivers flow, while those who disbelieve take their comfort in this life and eat even as the cattle eat, and the fire is their habitation.

Is he who relieth on a clear proof from his Lord, like those for whom the evil that they do is beautified, while they follow their own lusts?

a similitude of the garden which those who keep their duty to Allah are promised. Therein are rivers of water unpolluted, and rivers of milk whereof the flavor changeth not, and rivers of wine delicious to the drinkers, and rivers of clear run honey. Therein for them is every kind of fruit with pardon from their Lord. Are those who enjoy all this like those who are immortal in the fire and are given boiling water to drink so that it teareth their bones?

Among them are some who give ear unto thee, Muhammad, till when they go forth from thy presence, they say unto those who have been given knowledge, What was that he said just now? Those are they whose hearts Allah hath sealed, and they follow their own lust.

await they aught save the hour that it should come upon them unawares? And the beginnings thereof have already come. But how, when it hath come upon them, can they take their warning?

0: So know, O Muhammad, that there's no God save Allah, and ask forgiveness for thy sin and for believing men and believing women. Allah knoweth both your place of turmoil and your place of rest.
1: وَيَقُولُ الَّذِينَ آمَنُوا لَوْ

And those who believe say, if only a surah were revealed. But when a decisive surah is revealed and war is mentioned therein, thou seest those in whose hearts is a disease looking at thee with the look of men fainting unto death. Therefore, woe unto them.

0: أَكْثَرَهُمْ
1: That is because they say unto those who hate what Allah hath revealed, We will obey you in some matters, and Allah knoweth their secret talk.

That will be because they followed that which angereth Allah and hated that which pleaseth Him. Therefore, He hath made their actions vain.

And if we would, we could show them unto thee, Muhammad, so that thou shouldst know them surely by their marks, and thou shalt know them by the burden of their talk, and Allah knoweth your deeds.

And verily we shall try you till we know those of you who strive hard for the cause of Allah and the steadfast, until we test your record.

Lo, those who disbelieve and turn from the way of Allah and oppose the Messenger after the guidance hath been manifested unto them, they hurt Allah not a jot, and He will make their actions fruitless. Yeah.

So do not falter and cry out for peace when ye will be the uppermost, and Allah is with you, and He will not grudge the reward of your actions.

The life of the world is but a sport and a pastime, and if ye believe and ward off evil, he will give you your wages, and will not ask of you your worldly wealth.

Lo, ye are those who are called to spend in the way of Allah, yet among you there are some who hoard. And as for him who hoardeth, he hoardeth only from his soul. And Allah is the rich, and ye are the poor. And if ye turn away, he will exchange you for some other folk, and they will not be the likes of you.

أعوذ بالله السميع العليم من الشيطان الرجيم. بسم الله الرحمن الرحيم. نحمده ونصلي على رسوله الكريم. أما بعد. Welcome again to Medicine and Islam. That features topics relevant both to the field of medicine as well as to the great religion of Islam. Alhamdulillah Rabbil Alameen. For several weeks now we've been talking about the bird flu, the avian influenza A flu. And the topic today is referring to the 25th death reported in Indonesia. Indonesia is the world's fourth most populous nation, and it has witnessed more bird flu deaths than any other country this year, and has the second highest number of fatalities reported in the world since 2003, second only to Vietnam. Most deaths in Indonesia have been in the capital, Jakarta, and its surrounding localities, where many people live in proximity to poultry, despite the urban city environment. The latest victim was a 30-year-old resident of Jakarta's satellite town, Tangerang, who died at the main hospital treating bird flu patients. Experts fear that the bird flu, which has killed more than 100 people this year, mostly in Asia, may mutate into a form that can pass easily between humans, sparking a deadly pandemic. Now, the only thing worse than an epidemic is a pandemic. That means that it's not isolated to one area. It's, you know, throughout the world or throughout large sections of the world. This is known as a pandemic. This is the only thing, shall we say, more dangerous and more fatal than an epidemic is a pandemic. Okay, so we're talking about a possible pandemic, not just an epidemic. It's already an epidemic as it is. But if it mutates, then we're talking about a possible global pandemic. A spokesman for the World Health Organization said that human-to-human infection could not be ruled out in the recent increase of cases in Indonesia. All of the suspected victims were part of a large family, with most living near each other in the same village. However, tests so far have not isolated the bird flu virus in the livestock near the family's home. Now, I want to take a moment and talk about this. If you were able to see our previous programs on the spread of the bird flu from Asia into Southeast Asia, Indian subcontinent, Middle East, on into Europe, you will notice that in most cases, example, in Turkey, the people that were getting the flu, that were contracting the more serious types of the flu and were dying, were usually family members whose livelihood and whose economic income depended upon the handling of chicken and poultry. And in Turkey, it was, you know, brothers and sisters from the same family, for instance, just to give an example. And these people were chicken farmers. They were poultry farmers. That's what they did. They raised chicken. They sold the chicken. They sold the eggs like this. And they were coming in direct contact, physical contact with infected birds. And for lack of proper, shall we say, antiseptic conditions or proper gloves and masks and boots and all the things you should have when you're handling birds in this situation, they became sick. And we saw that the children were more susceptible than the adults. So until now, in any place where we saw a cluster, and this is a medical term they're using now, a cluster of disease victims, where you see a small area that has a large number of people that contract an infectious disease, this is called a cluster. So until now, in all the places where there were clusters of victims that were infected by the bird flu, almost all of the cases were directly connected to the physical handling of the birds, chickens and turkeys, but mainly chickens. Now, this situation in Indonesia is totally different because these family members did not live in the same house. They were related. They lived in the same area. But so far, all tests
have shown that there's no sign of the bird flu being indigenous to those domestic animals in their area. In other words, chicken and turkeys and other domestic animals, such as pigs, such as horses, dogs, cats, they can all get it. None of them have been found to have the virus. However, these family members have been found to have the virus, which means that in this case, there is a high possibility that the spread of the virus throughout this family was human-to-human contact, not bird-to-human. That's why this particular situation, you know, it notes talking about today. This is why we have a special program on this one situation, because throughout all of these nearly 50 countries where the bird flu has been isolated in the animals, this is the first case where human beings have come in contact with the virus and been infected by the virus, and there's no direct history of contact, physical contact with poultry, not just chickens, but also turkeys and other domestic animals. So now this is a red flag which goes up in the eyes of the medical community, in the eyes of the researchers. This is a red flag, which means that there is a very high possibility that this outbreak was human to human, was not bird to human. So this is why it's so alarming, and that's why we're talking about it today. For this reason, and for this reason alone, human-to-human contact is highly suspicious in this case. Health officials closely study such group of cases. And as I stated earlier, they call them clusters, when a group of people in a small area contract the disease, and in the surrounding areas do not contract the disease. So this is the first time that a cluster of human beings have become infected, and some of them have already died, okay? But there's no sign of the flu amongst the domestic birds and other domestic animals in the area. So now they want to see whether the virus, which currently almost always was transmitted from birds to humans, has mutated into one that can easily pass between humans, which could result in a global human pandemic. Again, if this is true, there's a definite danger, a clear and present danger of a global human pandemic. And this would be catastrophic in the world. In Indonesia, the H5N1 virus has been reported in birds in about two-thirds of the country's provinces. And that's another thing. Two-thirds of the country have been shown to have infected birds. Okay, and Indonesia is, you know, over 200 million people. So two-thirds of the country has been shown to have infected birds. However, in this recent outbreak amongst these family members in this province, there's no documentation of any infected birds or other domestic animals. So that's why also, this is a great, great problem, and it's a red flag, because you see, if this really is human-to-human spread in a country as populated as over 200 million people, my gosh, just imagine, you know, how it can spread. People travel between countries, people get on airplanes, you know, products are being shipped back and forth, animals are being shipped, not just chickens, but other animals. And they, domestic animals can get it, even pigs and horses, dogs and cats can get this disease. I think in Thailand, even some tigers and leopards in a zoo got it because they ate chicken that was infected. So even animals as strong as leopards and tigers have been infected and they died. These in Thailand that contracted this disease, these animals, these zoo animals died, okay? So you can imagine what this may mean. Now, for those of you that did not see our previous programs on the difference between a viral shift and a viral drift, I think that for the rest of this program, we need to talk about the difference. Because until now, what we have seen with the H5N1 avian influenza or bird flu is we have seen only viral drifts.
Now, drifts are very small and, for the most part, insignificant changes in the virus itself. Now, the example that we gave earlier and the previous programs, and I want to repeat this example today, is that if you take water and you put it in a pot, okay, and you turn on the stove, for each degree, it gets more warm or approaches boiling point. This would be like a drift of 1 degree. These are small changes, okay? The quality of the water has not changed. It's still water. But once this water hits boiling point, and the difference between boiling point and hot water is only 1 degree, but once the water hits boiling point, the quality of the water changes, and the water is no longer water. Now it is steam. The quality of the water changes from a liquid form to a gas form, a gaseous form. So this is what we call a qualitative leap in science, and in terms of viruses, we would call this a viral shift, because the actual nature and the makeup of the virus has greatly changed. So actually, this is now a new virus, because there's a big difference between water and steam. They have different properties. They can do different things. Steam engines can power locomotives. Water cannot. Water can generate electricity. Steam cannot, for instance. As you know, steam is much more dangerous. You can be burned by it. And with the exception of very hot water, usually you're not burned by water unless it's very hot. So the difference between water and steam is tremendous. Okay, it's the same element, but it's in a different form. Now, another example that we want to give, which is in the opposite direction, is if you put water in an ice tray and you put it in the freezer. Okay, for each degree, it gets colder. This is what we call a quantitative gain of 1 degree in scientific terms. In virology, this would be called a virus drift of 1 degree. Now, once that water hits freezing point, it is no longer water. Now this water is ice. And in science, this is called a qualitative leap, because the quality of the element changes. It is no longer water. Now it is ice. And the difference between water and ice is only 1 degree. Okay, the difference between cold water and ice is only 1 degree. But once you hit freezing point, the quality of the water changes and it becomes ice. So in terms of virology and in terms of medical science, this would be a viral shift, which means that this is now a new virus. This is no longer cold water. It is now ice. Okay, and ice is a whole different thing. You can use it to preserve meats and food in the freezer. You can use it to make beverages cold. You can use it for so many things. Water, on the other hand, you see, has different properties. You can't take a shower with ice. You can't take a shower with steam. You see, it's too hot. But with regular water, a room temperature water, a lukewarm water, cold water, you can take a shower. So you can't do the same things with water that you do with steam. You can't do the same things with water that you do with ice. Similarly, if this virus in Indonesia has truly mutated and shifted from a form that was basically not dangerous, infected a few people, killed even less people, was easily preventable by, you know, protecting yourself from direct contact with the birds. If this virus has now changed to a virus that can be passed from human to human, we're in trouble. We're in trouble, because now this thing has spread throughout the world like a wildfire. And for those of you that did not see our earlier programs, how does viruses spread from human to human? There's two ways. The most common way is through droplets, okay? And with droplets, these droplets are either transmitted by sneezing or coughing. So in other words, they're in our sputum, and they're in our phlegm, in our zukam, as they would say in Arabic. So if you cough or sneeze, then even microscopically, you may not see it,
But these small droplets of water, of secretions that come out of our mouth, out of our nose, contain the virus. And if you say, for instance, you sneeze and it gets on the table, another person touches the table with their hand, then they touch their mouth, then they contract the disease. Or if it happens at a place where you're eating, like a kitchen table or like a dustacon, and a person reaches for the salt or they reach for the pepper, and you sneeze or you've coughed on the salt shaker or the pepper shaker, just from touching that salt shaker or pepper shaker, the person can contract the disease. Or even if there's silverware, and you cough and sneeze on the silverware of the person sitting next to you, then that person takes a fork, a knife, a spoon, and puts it in their mouth. They can even take a knife and cut food with it, okay? And then that is transmitted to the food, and you put the food in your mouth, then this is direct human-to-human contact. So that's dangerous. But that's only with people that are in close proximity to you. Now, this is the way that SARS was transmitted. For those of you that saw our program about, 18 months back on SARS, SARS was transmitted by human-to-human droplets. Now, the other more serious way, and we're almost out of time, we want to talk about this, is if the virus actually becomes airborne. Now, this is the, shall we say, worst scenario. This is the worst thing that can happen. It's the most fatal thing that can happen. If a virus becomes airborne, that means it can go even in a building into the ventilation system. It can be sucked into the ducts and taken from the second floor to the fifth floor, from the 10th floor down to the first floor. Or if you're on an airplane and a person in the back of the plane is sick and that person coughs or sneezes, then that virus can be taken, drawn up into the ventilation system of the airplane, and then it can be spread and distributed throughout the airplane. This is what happened in SARS. There were some people that were originally from China that had were living in Canada. They went home to China for vacation. They contracted SARS, and they were on a plane flying back to, I think, Montreal, and several of the people had symptoms when they got on the plane, and by the time the plane landed, almost all of the people on the plane had become infected. And that's how SARS was transmitted from China all the way to Canada. So unfortunately, we're out of time, but I just wanted to bring this scenario to you because this is something that has just come up. And as I said, until now, nowhere else in the world have they seen a cluster of people contract this virus, this bird flu, without them being in direct contact with birds. In this situation, several people have been infected. Some have died. But until now, no birds have been found to be infected in the area. No other domestic animals have been found to be infected in that area. So we're going to keep a close eye on this. If any new developments come up, we'll talk about it at a later time. And as our custom on Medicine and Islam, we'd like to conclude all of our programs with a short dua, a short prayer of the Prophet Muhammad sallallahu alaihi wasallam, such that if any errors or mistakes have been made on this program, and most importantly, if any sins have been committed on this program, that Allah subhanahu wa ta'ala in His infinite mercy and grace will forgive us. Subhanallah wa bihamdihi, subhanakallah wa bihamdika, wa nashhadu an la ilaha illa anta, nastaghfiruka wa natubu ilaik, nastaghfiruka wa natubu ilaik, nastaghfiruka wa natubu ilaik. Jazakumullahu khairan. May Allah reward you with the very best. Islam.

0: Dear brothers and sisters in Islam, you are still tuned in to Al-Quran Al-Karim Radio of Australia. And now, inshallah, we'll listen together to a new episode of the program, Youth Issues.
1: Bismillah, alhamdulillah, salatu salam, rasulullah, sallallahu alayhi wa sallam. Assalamu alaikum wa rahmatullahi wa barakatuh. My name is Tariq Khalid, and I'd like to welcome to our program, Youth Issues. And in today's program, we want to talk about being good. You know, people say a lot of times, you know, well, I'm a good person and, you know, I don't do bad things and I don't do bad things to other people. And, you know, why is it that you say that what I'm doing is not necessarily right? And I think that, or you're saying I'm not really good in relationship to Allah and Allah's system. And this is important for us to understand. You know, what does all, when we say good or being good, what does that mean? And what are the parameters? Sometimes, you know, where are the limitations? Some people say, okay, well, I did good in school, or I did a good deed today, or I speak nicely, as an example. All of these are good deeds, as an example. You know, I helped some people who were in need. All of these are good deeds, without question. Okay, but when we talk about being good, we need to clarify and understand being good in relationship to what Allah says, meaning that the most important thing is obeying Allah and understanding who is Allah in our life. You see, we can do all of the other good deeds, as an example, which we should do. We should do as many good deeds as we possibly can do. But if we don't have this in place, meaning what? That I am worshiping something other than Allah, number one. And many people are doing that. Or I'm associating partners with Allah. Many people are doing this. And many of them are in denial. He says, well, I don't really worship this item. I don't really worship this person. It is just an intercessor for me. It is just a ritual. Or it is a function that my ancestors have done for a very long time. Or I was taught this by my parents or my family or religious leaders or through my society. So we say, when you understand how to obey Allah, that this is the best thing. And the other good deeds come from this. And we should not confuse the two. If we get this one wrong, then all the other ones of little consequence. But if we get this one right, and even though we make sins, we make mistakes, then we have a chance. Very important to understand that many people out there are confused about this, and particularly many young people are confused about this particular issue, about being good. What does being good mean? And what steps should we follow? And what kinds of things should we do? And what are the things that we should not do? So the first thing what we said in terms of being good means to understand what Allah requires. Number one, don't associate partners with Allah in any way, shape, or form. Stay away from anything and any people, any person or group of people who are inviting us to worship something or someone other than Allah. Number one, we need to understand that. And many times the people are very sneaky in doing this. You know, they are doing it in a way where you can't tell. They say, well, you know, like for instance, magicians or astronomers or astrologers, as an example, they do tricks to make you believe in their capabilities. But really, they're working with unseen forces, okay, to support them. So people think, oh, this man has so much power. He has so much influence. And what he's attempting to do is get you to believe in him. And in many instances, these people are talking about future things, which they have no knowledge of, as an example. But they make you think that they do. This is a way of also associating partners, because now you believe that this person has the power of telling the future. which he does not. But due to his ability dealing with unseen, the unseen elements, which most of us don't understand, we begin to believe in him because he's able to tell us about some things that have happened in our life, which are very personal, and in many instances, nobody else knows. So he will use us as a means to lead us on. And of course, his associate in this is Satan. So this is a small example of how people are misled into committing what we call shirk, associating a partners with Allah. We should be very, very careful of this. And subhanAllah, in today's world, it is not different than it was historically. We have many people, we have many means and methods of being used to mislead people and to invite them to something other than Allah when they don't even realize it. Or to give some affirmation of some other system, or to incline people towards believing in something other than Allah, and, or to make some insinuation. In many instances, as an example, some young people are made to feel embarrassed to discuss with other people the greatness of Allah. The people said, well, you know, can't you talk about anything else? See, why do you always talk about God? Don't you have any other interests in your life? So if you're around a certain group of people, that make you feel shy and ashamed to talk about Allah, who created all of us, who that same person who's talking against Allah, Allah gave him the ability to talk, as an example. And at any given time, he can stop him from talking. But due to his own ignorance, okay, he is following, you know, this system of satisfying his own desires, thinking that he is free to do as he chooses. And we know clearly Allah subhanahu wa ta'ala gives people rope. So when we're talking about being good and doing good, we should first understand, the first thing is to understand who is Allah in my life and what is my relationship with Allah, and to clarify that and make that the most important relationship, and to strive to strengthen that relationship and to have total belief and faith in Allah's infinite knowledge and mercy and capability. Once we understand this and we get this into perspective, then the next thing we should do is we should pray. Because praying is the methodology to, or the proof that we believe. If we say we believe, then the next thing, the proof of that is to pray. There are many people who say, oh, I'm a believer, you know, but I don't pray, or I pray irregularly. I'm a believer, but I'm not a good believer. See, as an example, these again are people who have been fooled by Satan to think that, you know, they can continue on with this breach of contract. He says, I believe, but you know, I'm this weak, you know, and unfortunately, you know, I fall prey to my desires, so I don't pray, or I don't pray on time, or sometimes I pray, sometimes I don't, as an example. So we should not want to be one of these people. And if we find ourselves in this kind of trap around other people who don't pray, who think that this is insignificant, it really doesn't matter. Or worse yet, you think, well, when I get old, you know, like my father, my grandfather, my uncles, and like this, then I'll pray. I'll go to the masjid and I'll pray and I'll do everything I'm supposed to do. No guarantee. This is false information. No guarantee. Allah is not guaranteed anybody that you're going to live until tomorrow. Nobody. Has nothing to do with your age, how much money you have, or whether you're in good health. You can be in the best health. You can be one of the best athletes. It means nothing. Allah has decreed when all of us will leave this earth. So we should be very careful about this and understand that tomorrow is not promised. And we need to understand what our relationship with Allah subhanahu wa ta'ala is right now. We need to clarify that. We need to work on that. And we need to organize our lives in a perspective that is easy for us to do what we need to do and to avoid those things which we know are not good for us. It is important for us to strive by doing good deeds. We want to be good, do good deeds, do good works. And that starts with what? Starts with your mental attitude. How you think. How do you think? Do you think positive about yourself? Do you think positive about doing good deeds? Do you feel good striving for righteousness, as an example? Or do you feel like, well, you know, I'm not really good, and, you know, my friends are not really good, and we're a little naughty and these things like this, but I like being naughty. You see, and you should ask yourself, if that's the question, if you like being naughty, then why is it that you don't like being righteous? We need to ask ourselves that question, because we know that Allah loves those who are righteous. It's clear. Allah loves the righteous. And he says this over and over in the Quran. So if I love being naughty and Allah loves the righteous, then I need to think about, well, why am I like this? Why am I not happy with the fact that Allah loves the righteous and I don't feel inwardly the importance of striving to be with the righteous and I'm hanging out with the naughty people? We need to think about that. So this is here. You know, getting my head together. Get your head together and find out if this is what you're doing, why does you feel comfortable with naughty people, for lack of a better description, and you feel uncomfortable with those who are striving for righteousness. And you know Allah loves those who strive for righteousness. So this is an internal thing that we need to reflect on individually and see mentally, you know, what my thoughts should be in relationship to doing and being good. Because the naughty people are surely not inviting me to what is good. Okay, they're inviting me to something else. And in many instances nowadays, people say, well, you know, we're free. You know, we can do like we want to do. We can speak freely. You know, we can do as we like. And that's not true. We're giving this kind of opportunities, but if we abuse it and we use it in the improper manner, we will have to account for it. So there's no freedom as far as it's concerned. We're given a chance, but that chance can be what? Something that will benefit you or something that will harm you. So we need to think about that from that perspective, both the benefits and the harm, and strive in a way that will benefit us. We ourselves should be among those who seek honor and dignity and trust and justice. The Muslim, our young people, you should stand up for honor. And you should think of it as an honor that Allah has made you among those who are in His religion. I'm not saying arrogance. I'm not saying pride. I said, you should be honored. Allah has chosen you to have the opportunity to seek the proper knowledge, implement it in your life, and be a means of guidance for other human beings. So we should have honor, and we should have dignity. The law is the one who elevates, and Allah is the one who strikes down. So we should seek to please Allah, not to please the people. Many of us, we want to be big in front of the people. This means nothing. Allah is the one who will elevate us, and Allah is the one who degrades. So we should never want to be degraded by Allah, but surely we should strive to be elevated by Him, but not by the people. So as a young person out there, you should be just. The Muslim should be just. What does that mean? That you should know the difference between right and wrong. And you should always be on the side of righteousness and what is good. And that goes regardless of who you're dealing with and regardless of whatever set of circumstances you find yourself in. You must stand for righteousness, meaning you must stand for justice. You must not be unjust. You must call it like it is, not favor one over the other, but favor only based on what Allah has told us to favor. This is justice. And in this way, This becomes a means for others to see the justice and the righteousness of Islam. But if we ourselves are unjust and we're people without honor, how can we expect others to honor and respect Islam and to respect the Muslims? How can we expect that? If we don't have dignity and honor, if we don't have self-respect, if we become, like we say, like common people who curse their parents, even in many instances. I mean, this is one of the worst things that a person can do, to curse his parents. And some people curse Allah openly. If we are around these kind of people, or we've made these kind of people our friends, and we become like them, then we are people without honor, people without respect. When Allah has given the Ummah of Rasulullah ﷺ honor and respect, and given us the opportunity for paradise, and given us so much in this life, and the knowledge of this life, in relationship to the hereafter. So, how great is Allah, and how fortunate to be in this Ummah, to be in this nation. Loving. We should love for the Prophet, for the pleasure of Allah subhanahu wa ta'ala. The Muslim should show his concern for the condition of all of humanity. What does that mean? Our young people out there, you should be ready all the time to serve Allah's deen and part and partial to serving humanity, so that humanity can see this side of Islam and become invited to the truth. We should never be standers by. We should never be the people who just, the bystanders who are just on the sideline. When it comes to dealing with the conditions of humanity, we should always be in the forefront of inviting people to righteousness, to enjoin the good and forbid the evil. We ourselves should enjoin the good individually and forbid the evil, meaning forbid the evil coming from myself first before I do it this way. The evil coming from me, I should first make people realize that you are protected from whatever there is bad in me, that I am here to tell you that you have no reason to be afraid. This is the Muslim, not someone who just talks. We're saying indeed in action. So young people out there, you should be in the forefront in social relations, wherever it is that you live in the world, so that people can see what Islam is, how outstanding it is, how distinctly different it is, how the processes of thinking and implementation of the laws of Allah subhanahu wa ta'ala are distinctly different than what people have seen before, and how whatever Allah has revealed before has become included. And the solution for all of man's problems in this world, Allah subhanahu wa ta'ala has granted us if we understand it and we follow it. So we should thank Allah subhanahu wa ta'ala under all conditions, and we should attempt to be steadfast in our efforts to please Allah subhanahu wa ta'ala and to be among the righteous and among those who really strive to do good deeds, who really strive to be good, okay, in obeying Allah subhanahu wa ta'ala and setting a perfect example for others to follow. And something, of course, an example that is totally different than what we're seeing among people today, who are inviting people to enjoin what is evil in many instances. So we should be also that example to see people. There is an alternative. There is an alternative here for good. I'm standing for good. I'm proud and happy Allah has chosen me to stand for good and righteousness. So we should be happy about that. We should thank Allah for it. We should pray on it. And we should make as much effort as we can. So I thank you for joining us. And we look forward to seeing your future programs. This is Tariq Khalid saying, Assalamu alaikum wa rahmatullahi wa barakatuh.

0: Bismillah ar-Rahman ar-Rahim. In the name of Allah, the Beneficent, the Most Merciful, I'd like to welcome you to another in our series, Contemporary Issues. Assalamu alaikum wa rahmatullahi wa barakatuh. May Allah's peace and blessings be on each and every one of you. As we continue to look at some of the pressing issues in our times, issues concerning Islamic culture, which has been brought into question. How relevant is this culture today? The issue concerning the Taliban in Afghanistan, where Taliban had insisted that women put on the chador, cover themselves completely. This was a major affront to the Western world. The Western feminists were up in arms. This covering of women, this is, going back to the dark ages, it is degrading for women, these kind of things. What about this covering of the woman, the Muslim woman? This is a big question today. Western feminists consider Muslim women to be the last frontier, where that they have to break down and ensure rights of women to be able to express themselves. Well, let us look at some of the concepts behind Western dress. Okay, when we look into the Western fashion industry over the last century, from the 1900s to the year 2000, which we are now. What has happened? At the turn of the century, beginning of the 20th century, what you found was that women in the West were covered from head to toe. They were covered from head to toe. Virtually like Muslim women. They're wearing things on their heads and dresses, full-length dresses, all these kinds of things. Now, women walk the streets, especially in summer, virtually naked. Not just the beaches, the streets. Clothing, okay, where they have to wear clothing because it's a bit cold or cool. Clothing becomes so tight, it is like as if somebody took a spray can and just sprayed on the clothing. So they may as well be naked completely. They're clothed, but yet unclothed. As the Prophet spoke about times that would come. The point is that the Western fashion industry has involved itself in a process of removing the clothing of Western women systematically, shortening it, lowering, arms, everything, until virtually. She walks the beach with little strings on her body. The rest of her body is totally naked. This is the norm today. At the same time, there has been a rise in another phenomenon, a crime, the crime of rape. That over that 100 years, you found that as clothing was dropping, the same rate or similar rate to the removal of clothing, we find a rise in rape. So much so that by the beginning of the 90s, in the United States alone, they reported that their rapes had crossed the 100,000 mark. And this was the reported rapes, where people reported to the police. And researchers calculated or estimated that the actual number was some 7 to 10 times that amount. So you're talking about a million rapes, million people raped, being raped. In the Philippines, recently I read a newspaper that 9 women are raped every day. 9 women raped every day. In America, that number is far greater. Over 1 million raped every year. Is there not a relationship? There are more laws which have come into effect to protect the women and protect their rights and everything else. Women's rights, crimes, even the crime of rape has been more seriously dealt with now than it was in the past, etc., etc. But the rise in rape is still increasing. Why? If their question and this issue is raised to them, what about this nakedness? They say, well, no, a woman should be free to dress as she pleases. You know, why? Why? It should be on the man. The man should be restrained. But this nakedness does encourage. It's not only that, along with the nakedness, the woman, this undressed woman, is now used to advertise everything. All of your major products are being advertised by naked women or virtually naked women. You want to sell a car. Sports car. What do? You tell them about the engine size and the power, show the engine, the motor, and the workings of it, and how fast it goes, you know, etc. No. You want to sell that car? You show a model, bright fire engine red, with a woman lying on top of it in a bikini. This is how you sell it. Why? That bikini is sending a message to the people. You buy the car, this is what you're going to get. Similarly, you want to sell a shaver, a new electric shaver. It's got new blades and, you know, titanium, whatever. But you don't bother to go into all of this, you know, how it shaves. Instead, what you do is you show a picture of a man with his electric shaver, and there is a hand holding his. This hand has got red fingernails. What is the message being told here? You buy this electric shaver, you're going to have that female hand holding your hand. These are all messages, subliminal messages being pumped into the society, raising the sexual tension of the society. Stripping the female. And even in the dress, if we look at the concepts of dress, what is the purpose of dress in the West? The purpose is first and foremost to expose as much of the body as possible. That is the main purpose. For men and women, to expose as much of the body as possible. The second purpose is beauty. The third purpose is protecting the body from the elements. And the last purpose may be to cover what may be classified legally as private parts. What may be classified legally as private parts. And that, in many places, becomes a very limited area. I know recently in Canada, women fought for legislation in Toronto to have the right to walk topless in the streets. Obviously during the summers. In the winters, you know, you could die from that. In the summers, when men normally walk topless, they call it bare-chested, wearing their shorts in the summer, it's warm. They're saying it's a crime. Before that, it was a crime for women to do the same. Why should it be a crime? The women argued. If men can do it, why can't we? Well, the fact that men may be attracted to us when we're topless, well, we're attracted to men when they're walking like this. So they argued their point and they won. And legislation came in which permitted them to do so. This happened a couple of years back. Still, we don't find women walking in the summer downtown topless. You still find men walking bare-chested, but no women. Why? They have the right now. Because the consequence, people know the consequence. And although you might establish this right legally, you know the consequence of applying that right. The reality, from Islamic perspective, when Islam prescribed the dress for women, Allah said there in Surah Al-Ahzab, the 33rd chapter, verse 59, يُدْنِينَ عَلَيْهِنَّ مِنْ جَلَابِيبِهِنَّ ذَلِكَ أَدْنَى أَنْ يُعْرَفْنَ وَلَا يُؤْذَيْنَ. Let them cast their outer garments over their bodies. That is best in order that they be known and not be harmed. Allah explains there, in order that they be known and not be harmed. Very important points. That they be known. Known in what sense? Because some people think that the women cover up so that they are not known. People won't notice them. So some ignorant Muslims going to the West say, well, we shouldn't wear our hijab, we shouldn't cover ourselves up in the West, because when we do that, people will notice us. People will look at us. We try to be, you know, inconspicuous. So the best thing is to dress like the Westerner women. That way, nobody's going to look twice at us because we're like everybody else. This is the argument. The reality, this is not what Allah said in the Quran. Allah said that they should wear this to be known. Known in what sense? Known in the sense that if a man or a group of men, whatever in the society, they see a nun walking down the street. A nun, she wears her habit, that is a covering, looking just almost like the hijab. She's wearing the traditional one, which is not the modern nuns who now wear little things on their heads and mini skirts and things like this, you know. But the traditional nuns from the traditional orders have maintained the full habit, covering everything except for their face and their hands. When they see a nun walking down the street, of course, this catches their attention. It's something unusual. You don't see nuns walking on the street all the time. So they will look at the women. And if they see a woman walking out of her house in bikini, they will also look at that woman. Now, the point here is what? Is the way in which they look at the nun the same as the way they look at the woman in the bikini? It's not the same. In both cases, they're looking. Curiosity is involved. But in one case, when they look at the nun, they're looking at the nun knowing that she is not available. Her dress, her habit is telling, is a fashion statement. She's saying, I am not available. Don't even think about approaching me. She wears a ring on her hand saying she's married to Jesus. Finish. Don't even think about it. The woman in the bikini, what is she saying? Of course, women in bikinis will say, no, I'm not saying I'm available. But the reality is you're saying, hey, look at me. Look at what I've got. For what purpose? Why? Isn't this not teasing and encouraging? Yes, it does. It is basically saying, I am available. That's the reality. Now, the law says no. But the reality says yes. So when a woman wears her hijab, her covering, covering everything except her face and hands, covering the face is generally held by scholars to be recommended, not compulsory, although some scholars hold that it is compulsory. When a woman dresses in this fashion, she is making a fashion statement. She is saying, I am not available also, except by honorable means. I mean, you cannot flirt with me, you know, I'm not... You know, if you are interested in marriage, you know, interested in me, it's got to be in marriage. You approach my father, my brother, you know, my male relatives, and then it can be considered. Otherwise, don't think about it. So she is making a fashion statement that she be known. Known as what? Known as a virtuous woman. Known as a chaste and virtuous woman in society. This is the intent, first and foremost. Secondly, as Allah explained, that she not be harmed. That this covering of the woman is going to minimize the harm. Of course, one can argue, some people will say, well, you know, some women will say, I wear all of this, and the men will still be approaching me. Yes, but imagine if you were wearing a bikini. Please. Don't compare, don't simply say that simply because you're wearing all of this, it hasn't stopped advances. The reality is that, yes, there may be some advances still happening, but it's still not the same as if you expose yourself. It's not going to be the same. Some nuns are raped. Nuns are raped in different parts of the world. It happens. As women who wear complete covering will get raped also. It can happen. But the rate... The number of, you know, if you compare the numbers who are exposed to that, and, you know, who are nuns and those who are not, and the proportions, we can see that the numbers of nuns who are raped are far more insignificant than the numbers of women who are raped, you know, while dressing themselves in a variety of different ways. You know, there are some arguments that, hey, you know, rape is not about this thing here, it is about control. It's like men who are on some kind of power trip and control trip. They're about trying. So they don't really care how you're dressed. They're going to do that.
1: Yes.
0: There may be an element of that there too. But, and in war times, et cetera, you find people doing this. But that does not rule out the large number of cases where rape is strictly from desire. It has nothing to do with control. I want to control you. I want you. It's a desire. The desire which is pumped up and increased by the unclothing of females. And clothing in the sense of either removing their clothing or having them wear clothing so tight as to expose all of their private parts. So, from the Islamic perspective, Islam holds that when a woman exposes herself like that, she opens herself up to harm. When Islam covers up the women like this, at the same time it says, men, if you do not observe this, you rape a woman, the penalty for you is death. Very severe penalties for rape. But that severe penalty, and of course a lot of the feminists would say, yeah, good, rape, kill the men. You know, they'll push for that. Kill the men who commit rape. In India, there was a, you know, movement amongst women, feminists, calling for killing the men. But the women wear these saris with these tops, which are skin tight, which are, you know, exposing their parts of their body, the whole middle sections, etc. And they say, kill the men who want to rape us. This doesn't work. These things have to be balanced. On one hand, yes, if a man rapes, you're going to kill this person. But on the other hand, the woman should be covered so as not to encourage. It must be balanced here. So, Islam seeks to protect the woman by having her clothes. And the hijab, this covering, is an expression of also separation in the society. That she functions in one area of the society where there are not a lot of men around. She doesn't function, they're mixing with men. Why?

you know it, in big cities like New York City, in the subways, in the tube, in London, you know, during rush hour when people are crushed together. What happens? What happens to women in these circumstances? They get it. So Islam seeks to make a separation in order to protect the women from the harm. Why is it? Because men are normally harmful and evil? No, not necessarily. But because of putting people in close proximity, of removing the clothing of people, this encourages and promotes this kind of corruption. And it's very important, you know, where we have cases where we talk about pedophilia, where adults molest children and this type of thing. We have to consider this, that how little children are being dressed today. And I mean, it's not to say this justifies pedophilia. As we say that the nakedness of women don't justify rape, it's still a crime from Islamic perspective. But, you know, where their little girls are being dressed in such ways, they're wearing tight tights and skin this is and exposing their little bodies and these type of things and prancing around, you know. And then, you know, in societies where men, you know, showing affection and molesting them. And actually, much of the molestation takes place within the family itself. It's the uncles and the brothers and the cousins and these type of things, mostly molesting the little kids. You know? So we have to be conscious. We have to be aware. It's not to say that little kids have to wear all hijab, these type of things, but we have to be very moderate and modest in the way that we dress our children to protect them from the potential harm that is there in the society. With that, we'd like to stop here on the issues of hijab. We're going to continue in our next segment in this area because it is a topic which one sitting cannot possibly do justice. We need to look a little further into issues of separation and the covering of the Muslim women. So I hope you will continue to follow our program. Be with us in the next segment. And till then, I bid you farewell. Assalamu alaikum wa rahmatullahi wa barakatuh.

0: Dear brothers and sisters in Islam, you are still tuned in to Al-Quran Al-Karim Radio of Australia. And now, inshallah, we'll listen together to a new episode of the program, Youth Issues.
1: Bismillah, alhamdulillah, salatu salam, rasulullah, sallallahu alayhi wa sallam. Assalamu alaikum wa rahmatullahi wa barakatuh. My name is Tariq Khalid, and I'd like to welcome to our program, Youth Issues. And in today's program, we'll continue to talk about problem solving, and some of the things that we found in the Sunnah of the Prophet Sallallahu Alaihi Wasallam in relationship to how we can deal with problems that we're faced with in today's world. And many of us, we suffer from the results of problems that we have because we don't make effort to have the proper relationship with Allah. And then when the problems come, we don't have the knowledge, we don't have the relationship with Allah subhanahu wa ta'ala that His help will come. So solutions go back to obedience and submission. So we say solution on one side, submission on the other side. This is a fact. Many of us, we don't want to submit to Allah. We want to do whatever it is that we want to do. And then when something happens to us in relationship to that, we don't know what to do about it. Okay? And Allah subhanahu wa ta'ala says in the Quran, more or less, فَإِنَّ مَعَ الْعُسْرِ يُسْرًا إِنَّ مَعَ الْعُسْرِ يُسْرًا Surely after hardship will come ease, meaning that Allah subhanahu wa ta'ala will not place a burden on a person which he cannot bear. Okay? So, if we believe this, then we have to be steadfast while we're enduring whatever it is that we may be facing. Now, some people say, well, that's easier said than done. Okay? The why people say this is because this is the relationship that they have with Allah is weak. For instance, Allah subhanahu wa ta'ala will be to you as you see Him. It's that simple. If you believe that Allah is the creator of all things and that nothing happens without His permission or without His knowledge, that you cannot do this without Allah's permission and without His knowledge, and that all things are within His power, and that all solutions are within His power, then Allah will be that to you. If you believe this and implement it in your life and submit to this and obey Allah subhanahu wa ta'ala, then Allah will be that to you. But if you see Allah as His ability as something being small, then this is what will happen to you. It is that simple. It doesn't appear to be that way, but people say, well, I don't see it like that. But what happens is many times we may not visualize it in this manner, but our actions are like this. We are disobedient to Allah subhanahu wa ta'ala, okay, in this manner. And as a result of that, things come to us from many different perceptions or perspectives and on many different levels, which we don't understand because of our disobedience. And Shaitan, he uses this. You see, he uses this because many people, when they're faced with difficulties, they become more disobedient. And some people, a'udhu billah, curse Allah when their lives are disobedient. Why is this happening to me? Everything happens to me. And so on, so on, so on. They go on and on. Shaitan just takes them on and on and on with the anger and ignorance until they say things where they actually commit blasphemy. So we should be very careful of this. This is why we said in the first program, the most first thing is to be patient. The second thing is, of course, to look at the source of the

problem and to pray. Be patient and steadfast in our prayer. And don't be one of those people who says, oh, I'm praying, and I'm being patient, but I'm not getting answers. Don't be one of those people. You know, this is a mistake that many of us make. Again, this is the ignorance. Allah is not here to serve us. He is not our servant. We must understand this. Some people misunderstand this. Allah has created us. He doesn't need us. We need him. We need to understand this and get this focus and in its correct perspective. Allah doesn't need us. We need to understand this very clearly. Many people are confused about this. And in many instances, our lives are going on very smoothly. Everything is beautiful and lovely, like some fantasy story. Then all of a sudden, we become struck with something out of nowhere just happened. And we don't know how to respond. Because we haven't followed the simple things which we talked about. Example, you hear about a man who he found out he had a beautiful life. Then he went to his job one day and they told him, okay, we're laying you off. He's been at the job 20, 25 years. He has kids in college and he's accustomed to a certain lifestyle. They give him a pink slip. He's fired from his job. He panics. Because he doesn't do what we say, first of all, he doesn't believe firmly in Allah, even though he says he believes. So he isn't what? We said, be patient. Second thing is what? Turn to Allah and pray. Said he panics. And shaitan runs away with his mind. Oh, now what am I going to do? I can't take care of my children. I'm going to lose my house. I don't know what I'm going to do. We're going to be on the street. So he panics. What's the solution? I'm going to kill my family and then commit suicide. Everything will be all right. Then everybody will be, you know, in the grave or whatever it is, and everybody's situation will be better. I can't stand to see my family for us to live in poverty or so forth. So he's concluded that because of losing his job, that all these things are going to happen. Now, why would he conclude that? He doesn't know the future. See, as an example, why would he conclude that? Again, this is the ignorance. This is the ignorance that we have, and also the arrogance that people have. Shaitan has fooled the people with arrogance. In this simple situation, we have, in many instances, become accustomed to living a certain lifestyle. And then when something happens in our life that we have to live below that lifestyle, we cannot accept that. Why? Because we're afraid about what other people will see or what other people will say, because we have promoted this false image. And Allah subhanahu wa ta'ala elevates, and Allah subhanahu wa ta'ala is the one who degrades. And Allah subhanahu wa ta'ala gives the best thing to the people that he loves. And the best thing that he gives is deen. The love of his religion is the best thing that he gives to humanity, not the material things. So if we are striving only for the materials and we think that that is going to solve our problems, we're fooling ourselves. So we have to reflect on correcting ourselves and obeying Allah. Many of our problems come because of disobedience to Allah. So when we talk about the source of the problem, we go back to disobeying Allah. To know, first of all, the rules and regulations that Allah subhanahu wa ta'ala wants us to abide by is our individual responsibility. People say, well, I didn't know this. Fine, then you need to find out. You need to know, first of all, what is lawful and what is unlawful. And we need to guide our lives by that which is lawful and refrain from that which is unlawful. And make a clear divide, a clear line between the two in our lives as individuals and in the lives of our children. Regardless of what is happening in our society. If we don't do this, when this starts to cross one into the other, then Shaitan will use this as a means of confusing us. And we won't be able to distinguish between right and wrong. And when difficulties come, we will not know why the difficulties are coming. We're saying, well, why is this happening to me? Okay, we look at
situations. If we take the Prophet Ibrahim, alayhi salam, when his people found that he had destroyed their idols, okay, the ruler had them build a huge fire. And it was such a big fire that they themselves had to be very far away from it. They couldn't stay close to it. He said, more or less, if the birds flew over it, the birds would fall in the fire. The fire was so high. So they made a catapult. They put him in the catapult to fling him into the fire. To make a long story short, when they flung him into the fire, Allah subhanahu wa ta'ala commanded the fire to be cool. And Ibrahim alayhi salam stayed within the fire for 40 days. And Allah subhanahu wa ta'ala made this fire, or inside the fire, like a garden of paradise. Now, physically, we would say that this is not possible. People who do not have faith or iman would say that this is a fantasy story. But this again is for the people of ignorance. People who do not have true faith and do not understand that the prophets of Allah were the best people who ever walked on this earth. And that Allah subhanahu wa ta'ala's help came to them in ways which never came to any other human being or will not come to another human being. And Allah knows best. And Allah sent his help to Ibrahim alayhi salam as a warner and as an evidence for those in disbelief about the power of Allah. And we need to understand this. The power of Allah under all circumstances, facing every kind of difficulty or problem which is possible in this world. So we need to first have faith in Allah subhanahu wa ta'ala, and we need to work on the condition of our faith. And in working on the condition of our faith and solidifying our firm belief in Allah subhanahu wa ta'ala, number one, obeying the commandments of Allah subhanahu wa ta'ala, number two, and doing those righteous deeds and actions that Allah was pleased with, then Allah will help us under all circumstances. And Allah has promised that He will be your protector. He will be your defender. He will be your helper. He will assist you in your time of need. He will be the one who will grant you knowledge and sustenance, which He does anyway. But again, we must turn back to the sunnah of the Prophet ﷺ, the way of the Prophet ﷺ, how he showed us to obey Allah, how he showed us to endure hardship, how he showed us to be patient and persevere and steadfast, and for us to assist. Part of this is also to assist others. So one other point is that we should pray and ask Allah subhanahu wa ta'ala for help in our situation. We should pray 2 rakat, ask Allah for help in our situation. We should seek advice from our ulama, from our scholars and wise people. It's another thing that many people don't do. Their major advisor is shaitan, because they follow their own thoughts without knowledge. And they follow the thoughts of other people who don't have knowledge. And as a result, they find themselves in more difficulty. And when you say this to them, they say, yeah, yeah, yeah, I know what you're saying. Okay, yeah, yeah. But they don't really understand, because they continue along the path without correction, thinking that, you know, I have time. It doesn't matter. And shaitan ties them in knots so that they cannot see clearly. So we must turn to Allah subhanahu wa ta'ala first and foremost, because if Allah solves the problem, finished. And if Allah doesn't want the problem to be solved, you're finished.
See? So we should turn to Allah subhanahu wa ta'ala in the simplest of situations. And we find that the companions of the Prophet Muhammad sallallahu alaihi wasallam, that they turn to Allah subhanahu wa ta'ala under all circumstances, the smallest thing and the biggest. Because Allah can take the smallest thing, or the thing that is small but is difficult for you, and make it something very beneficial for you. Or the vice versa. The smallest thing can be inflated and become a very big problem. Because we have involved ourselves in other things which are away from the path of Allah. Because we are following our desires. And we're following the whispering of Shaitan. And many times we're looking at what other people are doing as though it's okay. Well, you know, so-and-so is doing that and he's a Muslim and, you know, his parents allow him to do it. So what's the problem? As an example. So we need to understand these things and put them in their correct perspective. How do we relate the problems to our way of life? Because when we say deen, we don't mean just religion. Some people say, well, that's your religion. That's a separate thing, my friend. No. For a Muslim, no. When we talk about Islam, when we say deen, we mean a complete way of life. It means every aspect of your life, 24 hours a day, 7 days a week. Something distinctly different than what most people understand or are implementing in their lives. So we need to learn, okay, how to implement this in our life on a daily basis from hour to hour, day to day, so that under all circumstances, we understand the means and proper methodology to solving those difficulties or challenges that we're faced with in the real world on a daily basis. If we do not follow those things properly, then we're going to find ourselves in difficulty. And the greatest difficulty would be after death. And that's what we have to be concerned about. We need to find the proper solutions now so that we will benefit in this life, and Allah will make this life easy for us. And more importantly, it'll be easy for us in the next life. So that if we make mistakes here, we correct those mistakes and get on the right path so that will benefit us in our hereafter. We thank you for joining us, and we look forward to seeing our future programs. This is Tariq Khalid saying, Assalamu alaikum wa rahmatullahi wa barakatuh.